0: When I can't even see him and I can see my father who's supposed to love me and I can't trust him to keep his promises and I can't trust him to do what he says he's going to do, how can I trust God? How do you expect me? And so how do you correct that? If you can't show up, you call him and tell him you're not coming. And say, I'm sorry, I apologize, here's what's happened, but as soon as I get home, we're going to plan to do it next time. You can count on me. I know it's my fault and I want to ask you to forgive me. We will do it next time. You can correct it, but you don't wait a week or a month until the child's hurt has become deep and deeper and deeper and anger has developed and distrust has developed. And then he says, well, you know, I don't, my father said he's going to take me to the ball game. I don't know whether it is or not. The last time he didn't. And so what happens? It just gets deeper and deeper, stronger and stronger, and you create distrust. No parent wants to create distrust in his child. You communicating to your children many messages, and I want to ask you again, are you communicating, I accept you just the way you are? You belong to me. You're competent. I've got confidence in you. I love you. You're secure in our relationship, and you're worth more than you'll ever be able to understand.
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1: 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With advice for Christian parents, here's a moment with Charles Stanley.
0: If you're a parent or plan to be one someday, it's never too late to begin having a positive impact on your children and grandchildren. And mother or dad, let me just say this. You need to learn to listen to God very early in the life of your child. And God does honor parents who want to raise their children in a godly fashion. It begins by being an example. And also, a parent should have a clear goal. What is it that you want your child to learn? Where do you want them to go spiritually? How do you want them to grow up? Another thing I would mention is this. Introduce to them very early in life the Word of God and talk about God's Word. And don't just say when they get a little older, go read your Bible, but read it with them. Let them see you reading it. And a good place to do that is at the table sometime at dinner. And also, keep bringing Jesus into your conversations. So what happens? When you begin to magnify the place of the Word of God in your home, and you're continually talking about Jesus

0: your conversations. At some point, at the right age, and you'll know that, you begin to explain to them, well, what is sin? And what does the Bible mean when it says sin? And what about the cross and the bloody death of Jesus on the cross? And what about forgiveness? There will come a time when it is your responsibility to explain to your child how to be saved. Now, Mom and Dad, you have to be sure that you are. And secondly, you want to be sure that you know how to explain that to them in a very simple fashion so that they understand. Not to scare them, not to frighten them, not to in any way accuse them. You're just leading them to Jesus, which means you must be very sensitive. And also sensitive to their progress as you see them growing. Because what you're really doing as a parent once they're saved, you're discipling your sons and your daughters. What you're doing is you're establishing in them the authority of the Word of God and the authority of God Himself. You want them to understand, what does God say? What does He think about it? And then when you get ready to buy them a Bible, make it a big deal. Create the kind of environment in your home where your children understand the Bible is God's authority. That's how we make decisions. Let them see you reading it. Let them hear you praying with them. Proverbs 22:6 says, train up a child in the way he should go, and when he is old, he will not depart from it. That is the promise of God. And somewhere along the way, they're going to face up to this awesome truth that you as a parent built into their life.
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3: 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Mark Twain was once asked, what's the difference between a liar and a person who tells the truth? 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When you're a hypocrite, you need a good memory. You need to remember what you said here and what you said over there. When you tell the truth, however, you don't have to remember anything. You just simply keep telling the truth. Love without hypocrisy.
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8: This is Hugh Hewitt for townhall.com. Today, Democrats seem to be trying a new take on the Extreme Makeover reality show. Their offshoot, I'd call it Extremist Makeover. And we see it in their likely candidate for Senate in Maine. Looks pretty close to certain that Democrats will be nominating Oysterman Graham Plattner in the Pine Tree State. He is not a liberal. Plattner's not even a leftist. He's an extremist. For years, he had the tattoo of a death head worn proudly by the Nazi-era SS, Hitler's worst of the worst. It was and remains a vile symbol worn by the guards at the concentration extermination camps. Maine's current and I trust future senator is Susan Collins. Collins and Plattner could not be more different. It's rare to have a Susan Collins represent your state from a position of power and influence. Do so with class and humility. To trade that in for a death skull and online bigotry, it doesn't seem like a bet Mainers are going to make.
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10: A little bit of clearing as we move through the evening hours. Partly cloudy overnight tonight. Our low in the low 50s will be a little breezy at times. Tomorrow, mostly sunny, high in the low 70s. And scattered showers back in tomorrow night. Showers and thunderstorms likely through the weekend. I'm Georgia WeatherNet meteorologist KJ Allen on Faith Talk Atlanta.
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13: All around us, sometimes even Christians are saying, this won't really hurt. This isn't really bad for you. This won't really matter. And even a church, even a nation can get caught in a mass hallucination. And what we have to say is, what God is promising us is there is something better, a renewed life in the Spirit.
14: 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In today's episode, Pastor Brian shares the second half of a lesson from Ephesians chapter 4. Dr. Chappell highlights the challenging call to turn from our sinful ways and desires and be renewed by God. You can find this lesson and many others when you visit unlimitedgrace.com. And while you're there, look for Pastor Brian's commentary on the book of Ephesians, which he wrote for the Reformed Expository Commentary series. Dr. Chappell reveals how when we lift our eyes beyond ourselves to share Paul's expansive vision, then we too will join his doxology for God's amazing grace that transforms the world. Let's hear now from Dr. Brian Chappell as he shares the second half of the lesson, Life of Lizards and Stallions.
15: For our scripture this morning, let me ask that you would look in your Bibles at Ephesians chapter 4. Ephesians chapter 4. As we'll be looking at verses 17 through 24. In your Grace Bibles, that's page 978. Let's stand and we'll honor God's word, reading Ephesians 4. Verses 17 through 24. Paul, speaking to those whom he wants to live under the power and goodness of the gospel, says this: Now this I say, and testify in the Lord, that you must no longer walk as the Gentiles do in the futility of their minds. They are darkened in their understanding, alienated from the life of God because of the ignorance that is in them due to their hardness of heart. They have become callous and given themselves up to sensuality, greedy to practice every kind of impurity. But that is not the way you learned Christ, assuming that you have learned about him and were taught in him, as the truth is in Jesus, to put off your old self, which belongs to your former manner of life and is corrupt through deceitful desires, and to be renewed in the spirit of your minds, and to put on the new self created after the likeness of God in true righteousness and holiness. Let's pray together. Father, what a good calling you put into our lives, not to chase after futility, but to recognize you're actually calling us to be our dearest and most desired selves, that which is made in the likeness of you, that you, by the work of your Son, have given us righteousness and holiness and called us now to walk in a path where there is not futility, but faith and freedom and fuel for a life with Christ. Teach us what it means. Give us the hope and the power of the gospel, we pray. In Jesus' name, amen. Please be seated. In his book, The Great Divorce, C.S. Lewis describes a young man who is troubled by a red lizard that always sits on his shoulder. The red lizard is an analogy for a besetting sin, things that he and we sometimes just cannot be rid of. At the same moment, the red lizard attracts us and tells us what good things are available in the things of the world, and at the same moment mocks us by saying, when you get it, it really didn't satisfy, did it? One day, an angel comes to the young man and promises he can get rid of the red lizard. And the young man is thrilled. He can be rid of this mocking temptation in his life. How? He begins to discern it as the angel begins to glow red hot. And suddenly the young man recognizes what the angel intends to do is to kill the red lizard. And now he gets a little afraid. What would life be like without this particular thing in his life? And so he says to the angel, well, maybe another day. I mean, you don't really have to kill it, do you? And the angel said, this is the moment of all moments. You must decide. At that moment, the red lizard himself recognizes the danger that he is in and begins to plead with the young man. That angel can do as he says. He can kill me. One fatal word from you and he will. And then you'll be without me forever and ever. It's not natural. How could you live without me? You'll only be a sort of a ghost, not a real man as you are now. That angel doesn't understand. He's only a cold, bloodless thing. It may be natural for him to be holy, but not us. I know there's no real pleasures for you now. I know you only dream about the things that are good, but dreams are better than nothing, aren't they? And I promise you, I'll be so good in the future. I admit sometimes I've gone too far in the past, but I promise I won't do it again. I'll give you nothing but nice dreams. They will be sweet and fresh and almost innocent. And so the red lizard pleads for his life. It's the internal conscience desiring the things that we know are not of God. Now, I must tell you that when I hear sermons myself, like the one I'm just now preaching to you, about the dangers and the futility of being driven by money and sex and power, I recognize the easiest thing for me to do is to be glad that this message does not apply to me. To be happy that I'm not living a lizard life.
13: And then I recognize that sometimes God must remind me that I'm easily tempted to the very things I preach against. I can always logically understand the hedonistic paradox that if you get everything you want, you actually want more, that you become callous to the very thing that you were pursuing. I understand that. I've had psychology classes. I know the logic of all of that. What surprises me is how subtle is the world's embrace that is actually hardening my heart when I don't even recognize it's happening. And so sometimes what actually happens is God brings loss into my life so that I will feel again. Do you know what I mean? Those of you who have watched your retirement accounts kind of do this in recent years and recognize, now I know some of us that makes us grasp all the tighter, but there are others of us who recognize what I gave myself to do to build the account, and I begin to sense the futility of it. I begin to recognize God may have another purpose for my funds. I mean, I recognize if I've already lost thousands and thousands, that when my own child needs some help with a down payment, it doesn't hurt me so much to give it anymore. I mean, it's just kind of going to go anyway. I have no ultimate control. I find myself getting generous again by not becoming grasping of the things of the world. I find at times when I have lost position or prestige that my family somehow becomes more dear to me. And I recognize I was willing to sacrifice what's more important for position or fame or pride or whatever it is. And recognize that the world can just kind of so subtly come in and begin to squeeze our hearts into hardness. And God, knowing that, is warning us here, but also telling us there is an alternative. Telling us so much about the futility of living in the material world alone. He says in verse 20, but that is not the way you learn Christ. There is something else. There's another path. It's the better path. The reason we don't just persist in futility is it's not God's plan. He's got something better in mind. C.S. Lewis expresses it in that account in The Great Divorce by saying, at some point, the young man actually gives the angel entry. And the angel, glowing fire, destroys the red lizard, and it falls to the ground. Only to rise again as a mighty stallion on which the young man can ride. It's really a wonderfully insightful analogy. As what C.S. Lewis is reminding us is the very things that are controlling us by the world. If we begin to operate with the priorities and the motivations of Scripture, what God does is He takes the things that put us in bondage and actually makes us master of them. When our priorities change, God takes the very things which we have skill in and control in and power in and talent in, and instead of letting them control us by the expectations and the obsessions of the world, we begin to be free to be our true selves. Now think what that means. That means for some people, you know, who are engineers, God, when He saves your heart and turns your life around, is probably not going to make you a poet. What is God probably going to do? He's going to let you use your talents and your abilities with freedom. Saying, how can God best use this? How can I best demonstrate the grace and the goodness before God? And suddenly you become your best self. Living for God against the intimidations and the obsessions of boss or peer or neighbor, even your own desires. Free to live for Him. It's unlikely, you know, that God is going to take a CPA and say, now I'm going to make you a painter or a teacher, a trucker. You know, what is God most likely to do? He's probably not going to so much change your talents as sanctify them. Not so much change who you are as give you the direction that's ultimate fulfillment. And say, I've given you this mind, this heart, these talents, these abilities. And now instead of having this oppression of expectation and the futility of just going after one more thing, one more thing, one more thing, you actually begin to live in the freedom of the gospel. And that means you pursue the things you most desire and actually do it with the greatest joy that God intends.
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13: What's a life not lived among the lizards, but lived on heaven's horsepower? It's first the life that hears the Savior. Paul says it in really kind of wonderfully matched ways, assuming that you have heard about Him and were taught in Him. What have you heard about this Jesus? Well, Paul has said several things. If you just look at chapter 2 and verse 4, God, being rich in mercy because of the great love with which He loved us, even when we were dead in our trespasses, made us alive with Christ. By grace you have been saved and raised up with Him and seated with Him in the heavenly places. What have you heard about Jesus? But He's the expression of the kindness of God toward you, that He intends the best for you. God is not intending for you to pursue a life of futility, but a life of resonance with the reality of the gifts that God has given you. And in doing so, you trust that and you believe that because God has told you about Jesus. And so you begin to hear with reality, that's true. And the reason is because you have been, the language of the apostle, not only heard about Jesus, but taught in Him. Now, I've done a lot of talking. We've gone through the book of Ephesians about that language of being united to Christ. And maybe here's another time to mention it. You know, if you ever stay and watch, you know, late night commercials, you know, you learn that on the job training is a big deal, right? That you learn the most when you're actually doing the thing, when you're actually experiencing what you're supposed to be learning. And so the apostle says you've not only heard about Jesus, but you've been taught in Him as though united to Him, knowing your sin is forgiven, knowing God is for you now. You're actually able to pursue the greatest things that God calls you to because you're actually hearing the truth of the gospel in Him, united to Him. He's helping. He desires to help. One of the really funny and scary moments on our trip in Israel was where we were at the Dead Sea, and of course, people want to float in the Dead Sea. It has the same water density of a watermelon, right? So you can just kind of float in a watermelon. You know, you got to do it once in life, you know? And so we'd been floating for about an hour, and then coming down the hill is Kathy's ancient third cousin, Aldred, that we only discovered on Ancestry.com about 3 years ago. And here she is. She's hardly able to walk anymore. And she's coming down this steep slope to float in the Dead Sea. Well, when I see that, I got out of the water and I start walking up the hill to intersect Aldred and say, "You can't come." Only to have Dick Fredericks, the emergency room physician of this congregation, kind of get in front of me, cut me off at the pass and say, "Aldred, if you're willing to try, I'll get you in." And here's the Apostle Paul saying, don't you remember? I'm assuming that you have heard about Jesus and you have been taught in him so that you can now pursue the life that is glory in him. How do you do that? You, verse 22, put off your old self, which belongs to your former manner of life and is corrupt through deceitful desires, and you're renewed in the spirit of your minds by putting on the new self created after the likeness of God. Now, listen, when you're on these long trips, you know, what was it, 14 hours coming back? You know, you got to do something. So you watch every movie you can possibly tolerate, right? You listen to every song, but what actually makes it a little more tolerable for people is the noise-canceling headphones, right? So you can actually hear what's going on. And what do those headphones do? Well, they exclude some things and they amplify other things so that you can actually know what's going on in the movie or the song or whatever it is. And what Paul is saying here is, if you're really going to hear Christ saying, I'm for you, I will help you fulfill what God intends for you so that you could be in true righteousness and holiness, living in this world, fulfilling the purposes of God for your life, you're going to have to exclude some things. Don't just listen to the voices of the world, their expectations, their obsessions, their threats. It's not just keeping up with the Joneses. It's not just doing what the boss says. It's not just doing what your peers say makes you happy. It's actually excluding the things that you know are futility, that even if you did what they said, even if you got what they said, you would just want more. It's a life different than chasing flies. Turn that off. And instead, amplify what God is saying, to be renewed in the spirit of your mind, to actually hear Christ saying to you, I am for you now. I intend the best for you. Don't let the things of the world control you. Instead, take the horsepower of heaven and ride on the path that God gives you to ride, which is going to be the most fulfilling thing that you can do in this life. And you believe that because you've turned off the voice of the world and you've listened to the voice of the Spirit who is saying, ultimately, what does God intend for you? I don't want you to miss it. The end of verse 24. To live your new self created after the likeness of God in true righteousness and holiness. We were made in the image of God from the very beginning. And now what God intends for his people is that we would be our truest self. That we would live without the encumbrances of sin. We would live without the encumbrances of the world's expectations. That we would rise above the dirt and actually live in the likeness of God, called to the holiness and righteousness, a life in this world that's not just captured by the slavery to the sin that's all about us. And the promise that God is making is when we do that, we will live in the best that he intends for our lives. And so he says, listen, turn off the world's voice. Listen to the voice of Christ. And you will hear what will allow you to do what God most wants you to do and what your heart's dearest desires longs to do as well. That's the promise. That walking with him will allow his power to work in your heart and life, even when other things would seem for a moment to satisfy more. Many of you will know the account. July 30, 1945, the heavy cruiser, the USS Indianapolis, returning from its mission to deliver enriched uranium, which would help end World War II, was returning to the United States, did not make it because of a Japanese torpedo. Within minutes, 900 men in the water, many wounded, in the water, without water, and surrounded by sharks. In the 4 days that it took to be found and rescued, the 900 men had become 300. And the chief medical officer wrote the account, which has become famous, of how hard it was to survive when there was water that seemed to be saving all around you. Captain Lewis Haynes wrote, there was nothing I could do but give advice. Bury the dead at sea, but save their life jackets. and try to keep the men from drinking the salt water. When the hot sun came out and we were in this crystal clear water, you were so thirsty, you couldn't believe that it wasn't good enough to drink. I had a hard time convincing the men they should not drink. The young ones, you take away their hope, you take away their water and the food, and they would drink the salt water and go fast. I can remember striking men who were drinking the salt water to try to stop them. They would get dehydrated and become maniacal, and there were mass hallucinations. I was amazed how everyone would see the same thing. One man would see something, then everyone else would see it. Even I had to fight off the hallucinations and not drink the salt water. All around us, sometimes even Christians are saying, this won't really hurt. This isn't really bad for you. This won't really matter. And even a church, even a nation can get caught in a mass hallucination. And what we have to say is, what God is promising us is there is something better, a renewed life in the Spirit, and telling us the path to walk is the one which is actually going to be blessed so that we actually fulfill the image of God in us. And it doesn't come by walking the way of the rest of the world. If there's no difference in our path, there is something radically wrong. That is futility. But it is not what he intends for us. In the beauty of the Spirit is the horsepower of heaven, that he intends your good and has given you the path. Follow it. And God will lift you above this world to the most fulfilling life you can live on this earth, till he comes and heaven is even more real, the heaven you've already begun to live now.
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19: You may know Burt Jones as a team captain on a Bulldog championship team, or as Georgia's tax-fighting lieutenant governor who just cut our income tax and froze property taxes. 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
23: Here's your Faith Talk Atlanta forecast.
10: A little bit of clearing as we move through the evening hours. Partly cloudy overnight tonight. Our low in the low 50s. Will be a little breezy at times. Tomorrow, mostly sunny. High in the low 70s. And scattered showers back in tomorrow night. Showers and thunderstorms likely through the weekend. I'm Georgia WeatherNet meteorologist KJ Allen on Faith Talk Atlanta.
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0: you find yourself exhausted because of your schedule, not just yours, but everyone else in your household as well, between the daily demands of work and home and school, various social and recreational calendars, life can feel overwhelming. Well, guess what? 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Alistair Begg tells us about God's gift today on Truth for Life.
1: It's told of a Scottish minister who was ministering to a Scottish congregation that on one winter's evening, instead of walking to church as he was wont to do, he determined that since the river ran by both his house and the church building, and since the river was completely frozen, that he would on this evening skate to church because he liked to skate and he was a good skater. And so, to the great surprise of a number of the congregation who were arriving just at the time that the somewhat weary minister arrived on his skates, he shows up at the entrance to the church, clutching his skates and rather flushed, but ready to conduct the worship of the evening. This incident spawned an immediate elders' meeting following the evening worship. And they met to debate whether there was a legitimacy in the minister having skated to the evening worship on the Lord's Day. They discussed the matter at some length, and the argument raged back and forth on the question of whether the practicality of getting to the church with relative ease took precedence over the keeping of the Sabbath. Which of the two, they argued, should be the prime consideration? And then at last, somebody hit on the vital question. Turning to the minister, they asked, "May we ask you, Pastor, did you enjoy skating up the river?" The inference, of course, being that pleasure and the Lord's Day must inevitably be mutually exclusive. Now, I come from that kind of background and therefore wasn't surprised to discover this quote by the wife of C.S. Lewis. She says, "The negative Sabbath of modern times seems to have originated in the bitter religious strife of the 17th century. In Scotland at that time, one poor wretch was hauled into court for smiling on the Sabbath." And then she says, "Considering the state of Scotland in his day, he should have been congratulated for managing to smile at all." Now, if you haven't been there, it won't strike you quite as humorously as it does me. How are we to deal with this in practical terms? I sought to gather my own personal thinking around three words, and they're these. The first word is gift. That if we think of the Lord's Day, first of all and primarily in terms of a gift, then we set out immediately on the right track. Because it is clear that whatever we may do with the transference of Christian Sabbath and so on, and all the nomenclature of that, it is clear that God has provided for us this for the benefit of our bodies and our minds and our spirits. And the reason, I think, that so many of us are bewildered by this is on account of the fact that this gift has largely remained unopened. That we have never seriously, as it were, laid hold of the precious nature of this gift, understood it to be such, and said, you know, we are so thankful for this wonderful day and for this wonderful provision. When you think about it, it is not uncommon to hear one another say, you know, I would just love to have a day when I just did virtually nothing at all. And then they go on to describe a day of tranquility, a day of virtual idleness, a day of reading, a day of resting, a day in a hammock, a day by a babbling brook, whatever else it is, free of all these other considerations. And every human heart can identify to one degree or another with that. But whenever somebody says, well, you know, is it not a mystery that God has actually given to us this very notion in the gift of the Lord's Day, the hackles go up and they say, oh, no, no, no, we're not going to get into any kind of legal observance of these kind of days. Some who have opened the gift have set it aside rather quickly, they disregard it, and they seldom enjoy it. To the extent that it is a gift then to be enjoyed, what are the constituent elements of the gift? Or if you like, does the gift, is it one of those gifts where where it's full of tissue paper and you open up other little bits and pieces inside of it? Yes, it is. Part of the gift has to do with remembering. The Bible has a tremendous amount to say about remembering, about purposeful remembering. Not least of all in relationship to this matter of the Sabbath or the Lord's Day. Remember it. Remember what? Well, remember the way in which it was instituted. Remember it in relationship to the wonder of creation. Remember it, says God to his people in Exodus, in light of the wonder of redemption. And just as deliverance from the bondage of Egypt accorded, says John Murray, its sanction to the Sabbath, so the resurrection in its redemptive character yields its sanction to the sacredness of the first day of the week. Indeed, that is the way that Murray argues from Sabbath to Sunday. That is the way he argues, if you like, from Saturday to Sunday. He says that it is by dint of the same process that the deliverance of from bondage in Egypt gave sanction to the Sabbath, and so the resurrection in its redemptive dimensions gives sanction to all that began to take place in post-apostolic times on the Lord's Day. And I think it is he, not alone, but he certainly points out that God has given to us these two memorials. The Lord's Supper is the memorial to his death, and the Lord's Day is the memorial to his resurrection. Another constituent part of the gift is the privilege of rest. Not simply the privilege of recollection, but the privilege of rest. And not the rest of idleness. Not the rest, ultimately, of self-indulgence. But if you like, relaxation combined with consecration. How those two words interface in your life and experience and within your home will be something that clearly you will have to work out for yourself. But obviously, there are other days and other holidays that provide the opportunity simply for relaxation. Simply, if you like, for downing tools and for the opportunities of idleness. What then is it that makes the Lord's Day so distinctive in this matter of rest? It is surely this element of consecration that marks our enjoyment of Sunday as being different from any other holiday and actually different from Saturday. What then of the work that must inevitably take place on this day of rest? Well, throughout history, there has always been an attempt to distinguish between works of necessity and works that are simply preferential, and along with that, works of piety and works of mercy. And we understand the difference between someone who is on call right now in the cardiothoracic unit of the Cleveland Clinic and somebody else who is determined to work this evening because they get time and a half on their job and they just wanted a little bit more cash, and they could equally well have worked Saturday and they chose to work Sunday instead. Theirs is not act of mercy or necessity. It is an act of personal preference, and they then need to wrestle with this. So it's about remembering, it's about resting, and it's also about worshiping. About worshiping. That almost goes without saying. But the goal of the Lord's Day is God. Understand clearly, the goal of the Lord's Day is not about church attendance. The goal of the Lord's Day is about God. Everything else is subservient to and serves the purpose of knowing God, understanding God, drawing close to God, and being in the company of others who love God. So that if I rise to the day and say to myself, now there are obligations that I have to fulfill in this day in order to get my ticket stamped, as it were, then I frankly missed the point right out of the chute. But if I waken on the Lord's Day morning to say, what an immense gift has been given to me, that in a way that I was unable to do yesterday and will be unable to do tomorrow, I may enjoy the privileges of recollection. I may enjoy the privileges of relaxation combined with consecration, and I have before me the prospect of worship in all the hours of this day. both in the corporate context of gathered worship and in my own personal meanderings through my life. On the first day of the week, we discover very quickly that the believers were coming together to break bread and to worship. And as we said this morning, while it is true that we may do this every day, it is equally true that the Lord's Day provides a peculiar opportunity to enter into its benefits and privileges. So when we unpack the gift, it has a little part that says remembering, it has another part that says resting, it has another part that says worshiping, and it has another part that says hoping. In other words, looking forward. Looking forward to that finality of rest which reaches all of its fullness when we are gathered to God and we enjoy all the benefits of heaven. One of the things I believe that the Lord's Day is supposed to do for the people of God is to whet our appetite for all that heaven will mean to us. And therefore, if we do not constrain the events of the Lord's Day in such a way that they are heavenly in their orientation, then we do a disservice to one another in getting ready for that great day when we will enjoy all the benefits of rest. All that is wrapped up for us in this Lord Jesus, who, remember, came to the people and said, "Oh, you that are weary and heavy laden, if you come to me, you will find what? Rest for your souls." And the rest that is ours in Christ, we rejoice in the Lord's Day by dint of the wonder of redemption. And it sends us not only in worship, but it sends us in expectation. And as I've said to you on a number of occasions before, the only little glimpses of heaven I have ever had have been within the framework of the gathered company of the people of God engaged in the act of worship. I believe that to be significant. Well, that's the first word I marked down, is the word gift. The second word is the word priority. Now, the analogy that I'm about to use will break down very quickly on a number of fronts, but perhaps it will serve to point us in the right direction. One of the questions that will inevitably be asked of someone such as myself is, well, having made all these statements concerning the Lord's Day and Sunday, where exactly do you fit into this? Because it doesn't really appear that this has been much of a day of rest for you. And if you're going to abide by this principle, then you must also be seeking in the cycle of 7 days to be engaged in some form of rest and relaxation. Well, that day for me traditionally has been a Tuesday. And I have regarded Tuesday as Sue's day or family day, particularly when the children were tiny and did not go off on those yellow school buses. In other words, when I awakened on a Tuesday, my first thought was not the obligations of Monday or the responsibilities of Wednesday or even the relaxations which may be justifiably mine to enjoy on a Tuesday, should I so determine. But the day begins with the thought that this is Sue's day. That is the priority. And everything else is then determined, and it flows from there. Now, the way in which this is done is not by dint of mechanical formula, whereby I awaken and I go, now I've got to do this for the next hour and 7 minutes and make Sue feel as though I really believe that this is her day. And then once I've managed to get through with that, then I can dash out of the door and please myself for the other 23 hours, thereby having made her feel as though it was her day. That would, of course, be just a sham. Not that I haven't managed to do that successfully, as she will tell you when the worship service ends. That's why I say the analogy breaks down. That's one of the reasons I say it breaks down. Nor do I do this on the basis of an emotional search, whereby if the Spirit, if you like, moves me early on a Tuesday morning, I determine to go in this direction. And if, of course, it doesn't move me, then I just go in any direction I please. Because if I were to do that, then there's no saying where I might end up on a Tuesday very early in the morning, or certainly by mid-morning. Now, it's kind of trivial, but if you think about the Lord's Day in that way, as a priority, but not in terms of mechanical duty, whereby I have certain obligations to fulfill, and the Lord's Day for me means that I show up at about 9:05. I get that over with by about 10:15, sometimes 10:20, depends if he goes on a long time, and then I get out of there, and then I get on with the life that I really need to live and enjoy. That kind of mechanical duty owes more to Phariseeism, probably, than we would any of us care to admit. Or if we awaken on the Lord's Day morning and wait, if you like, for the surge to take us of emotion, which drives us along and brings us into the family of God in the context of worship. Most of us won't show up very much at all. If you see it, if we see it in terms of priority, this is God's day. This is fantastic. This is wonderful. I'm so glad of this. This is not a chore. This is a delight. This is someone that I love. This is someone I love spending time with. I want to go everywhere with them. I want them to be everywhere with me. I want to hear what they say. I want to tell them what I feel. I want to share every dimension of the day with them. And as soon as we establish it in our minds in that way, it's not hard to see how other preoccupations and appetites and obligations and considerations will quickly become secondary to this overarching priority. I wonder if you thought about the Lord's Day in that way. And the last word is the word cadence. I don't know where I came up with cadence, but it struck me just yesterday as I was thinking about this. I like the word cadence. It just had a kind of cadence to it when I was saying it to myself. But if you look up in the dictionary, you will find that one of the meanings of cadence is a sequence of notes resolving discord. And if you and I begin to think of the Lord's Day in that way, I do believe that things will become very, very different. As I said at the outset of our study this morning, one of the reasons many of us find ourselves stretched and overwhelmed is on account of the absolute absence of this cadence or rhythm in our lives. One of the challenges before us

0: leisure time? What would it do to our work schedules? What would it do to our study habits? What would it do to our Sunday chores? What would it do to those of us who work very hard during the week and have decided that the only time to realistically go grocery shopping is on a Sunday at 9 o'clock in the evening or wherever else it is? Whether that's right or wrong is not my point. My question is, what do you think the restructuring of the day would do to that kind of thing? And may I sound a very familiar note to the student population? I want to offer to you the greatest message of liberation that I can offer to you at all. I want to ask you to go home as a student, high school, college, university, postgrad. I want you to go home and ask yourself the question, what would it do to my life and to my study habits to determine that from this day on, I will not study on a Sunday? I want to tell you what it will do to your Sundays. It will make them absolutely fantastic. You will be able to walk past libraries without any thought of it at all, simply walking past. Your friends with their brows furrowed and their laptops under their arms and reports hanging out of them will be a matter of marginal concern to you. Not because you have become dismissive of your studies, but because you set down as a fixed point this immense privilege in this particular realm of saying, I'm just not going to do this on the Lord's Day. It can be done, and it can be done with great success. But you must work out your own salvation with fear and trembling. Is it Piper who reminds us that we will never be more satisfied in God than when He is most glorified in us? And what is the chief end of man? It is to glorify God and to enjoy Him forever. And if in His amazing grace and wisdom He has set within the framework of our humanity this opportunity and privilege for a unique enjoyment of Him, then surely we dishonor His name and do a disservice to ourselves by either refusing the gift or setting it aside and disregarding it. Now I'm going to wrap this up. We clearly have only raised a number of questions. We haven't answered them all. There may be some that come now that will be helpful. We have learned, I hope, this, that the Lord's Day, whatever it means, is supposed to be holy and honorable. Whatever we do on the Lord's Day, we ought to endeavor to protect it from improper activities. That it calls us to a kind of careful, thoughtful use of our time. That it says to us, ultimately, this is not a day for idleness or simply doing as we please, but neither is it to be a burden. Because if we really understand it, presumably it is an exquisite delight. That it is a day for reverential, for thoughtful use. And that reverential, thoughtful use is coupled with genuine joy. And the determining factor of our conduct is whether this activity or that activity defiles or honors the sanctity of the day. Whether it is a mere indulgence, whether it is a matter of personal pleasure or preference, or whether it actually is conducive to sweet delight in the Lord Himself and in the ordinances He has provided.
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0: 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I'm Bob Lapine. Thanks for studying God's Word with us today. Tomorrow we begin a series called The Christian Family. 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
2: Here's your Faith Talk Atlanta forecast.
7: A little bit of clearing as we move through the evening hours. Partly cloudy overnight tonight. Our low in the low 50s. Will be a little breezy at times. Tomorrow, mostly sunny. High in the low 70s. Then scattered showers back in tomorrow night. Showers and thunderstorms likely through the weekend. I'm Georgia WeatherNet meteorologist KJ Allen on Faith Talk Atlanta.
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1: Won't Destructo be surprised when I finish this transparent molecular reduction formula? It will make me invisible, and I'll be able to pass silently through their secret meetings and thwart their criminal plans. A little of this, a little of that, and some cinnamon for flavor. I have it. Ha ha! Now for the test. Bottoms up. Ooh, I can feel it working already.
2: Open up, Hodges. We know you're in there.
1: Oh no, Destructo!
2: Open up, or we'll huff and we'll puff and we'll knock your door in.
1: Hurry, Formula, hurry! Yes, yes, my fingers are disappearing. Then my arms. Ha ha! Even if they do get in, they'll never see me.
3: Lawrence! Lawrence! What's the matter with you? What are you doing in your closet?
1: I'm not in my closet. I'm invisible.
3: Have you finished your homework?
1: You can't talk to me because you can't see me.
3: Come out of there.
1: Oh, no! Destructo has perfected special glasses to see the invisible.
3: Quit playing around. I thought you wanted to go to the Barclays party.
1: I do.
3: That's why I want to know if you finished your homework.
1: Not exactly. Not all of it. I will when we come back from the party.
3: Sorry. You'll finish it, and then we'll go to the party.
1: But we're late. They're waiting for us.
3: They're waiting for you. And they'll keep waiting until you finish your homework, particularly your science homework. Oh, what have you been doing all this time?
1: I don't know. Just stuff. Top secret stuff.
3: Mm-hmm.
1: Mom, my science homework is so boring. Nobody cares about that junk. Big deal if scientists call water H2 whatever. Why can't they just call it water like everybody else?
3: Sorry, Lawrence, but I happen to be a teacher, and I won't get into a value of education debate with my own son. Now get it finished, and then we'll go to the Barclays.
1: Oh, all right. But under protest.
3: Fine. If you need help, just yell. Oh, I better call the Barclays.
4: Ooh, this looks good.
5: Yeah, it does.
6: Donna, bring in the knife for the cake, will you?
7: Okay, Mom.
6: You know, Mrs. Henderson at the bakery made this chocolate cake especially for us.
5: Really?
6: Mm-hmm.
7: Here's the cake cutter, Mom.
6: Oh, thank you. Who was that on the phone?
7: Oh, Mrs. Hodges. They're going to be late because Lawrence didn't finish his homework. She said to go on without us.
6: Oh, all right. You know, just cutting the cake doesn't seem right. It needs candles or something. Yeah. Something to commemorate what's happened.
4: Well, then let me propose a toast.
5: All right, Jimmy.
6: Good.
5: Punch glasses up, everyone.
6: Mm-hmm.
4: To George Barclay. Well, Dad, congratulations for your acceptance into seminary.
5: Thank you.
7: And the part-time job at the church.
4: Oh, yeah, and the part-time job at the church. And to Mary Barclay, well, Mom, congratulations on the little baby growing inside of you. I guess we have a lot of adventures ahead of us.
6: Here.
5: Oh, and allow me to add something to that. Our heartfelt gratitude to the author of our adventures, our Heavenly Father.
6: Mm-hmm. Amen.
5: Amen. Well, just so everybody knows, I went to the registry office at the seminary and signed up for classes. I got there right in the nick of time, I guess.
7: When's your classes start, Dad?
5: Next week.
7: Wow.
6: Oh, I think I need to sit down. I'm getting tired thinking about it.
7: You're not feeling sick again, are you, Mom?
6: Oh, no. No, I'll be all right. Pass the ketchup, Jimmy.
8: All right.
5: She's not feeling sick, but the rest of us might.
4: Here you go, Mom.
6: Thank you. Well, I don't know what you're talking about, George.
5: Yeah. I'm talking about your cravings, darling.
6: Cravings?
5: You know, like suddenly getting hungry for anchovies with your ice cream.
6: Oh,
5: or
6: that. It's a passing phase.
5: Yeah, of course it is.
6: It is.
4: Mom, just put ketchup on your cake.
6: Oh. Well, so I did.
7: Mom, if you eat that, I'm going to throw up.
6: Oh, come on, Don. It's not like I put a lot of ketchup on it. Pass the pickles, will you, George?
4: Oh, gross.
5: Jimmy?
4: Huh? Oh, yeah, Dad?
5: I was wondering where you disappeared to. Lawrence and his mom are here.
4: Oh, I'll come back in a minute.
5: All right. Okay if I join you?
4: Sure.
5: Nice night, huh?
4: Yeah.
5: So, what you doing? Just stargazing?
4: Well, kind of. I'm thinking about what I want to do with my life.
8: Oh. Well, just so you're not thinking about anything serious.
4: Well, you see, we're having a career day at school tomorrow, and I'm supposed to meet with a counselor to talk about my future. I figure I should have a clue about what I want to do.
8: Shouldn't we have talked about this before the night before career day?
4: Yeah, I guess so. Well, first I figured it was one of those taken aptitude test days, but I found out today that we're actually meeting with a counselor. It's a bigger deal than I thought.
8: Yeah, I see. Any ideas?
4: Well, yeah. Well, sort of. I'm not sure.
8: Hmm.
4: Do you know what comes back to me? The one thing I'm really jazzed about.
8: What?
4: I want to be a paramedic.
8: Huh. A paramedic, huh?
4: Yeah. I want to ride in an ambulance and rescue people in emergencies. You know, keep them alive so they can get to the hospital.
8: But why a paramedic in particular?
4: I don't know. Because I want to help.
1: Hi, guys. What you doing?
4: Hi, Lawrence.
8: We're just talking about what we want to be when we grow up.
1: Really? You mean you haven't figured it out yet, Mr. Barkley?
8: No. How about you?
1: I think I want to work for the National Security Agency and go on covert missions around the world. Or maybe the FBI. Or I could become a double agent for both. What do you want to do, Jimmy?
4: I want to be a paramedic.
1: No kidding. That's great. A paramedic. Boy, I never would have thought of it. But that's a great thing to be.
4: Lawrence?
1: Yeah?
4: You don't know what a paramedic is, do you?
1: Well, no, but if that's what you want to be, I'm all for it.
4: Thanks, Lawrence. I hope the school counselor feels the same way.
9: I think wanting to be a paramedic is a very noble desire, Jimmy.
4: Thanks.
9: What I'll do is input the information into the computer, and we'll work out a profile on how you match up with your profession.
4: A profile? Uh-huh.
9: We'll match your academic standing with what it takes to be a paramedic, and then sort out what you'll need to do in future classes to achieve that goal.
4: Sounds complicated.
9: Not really. The computer does all the work. Meanwhile, I'll take you and some of the other students who've shown an interest in this area on a field trip to the fire station.
4: The fire station?
9: Paramedics in this county respond to emergencies out of there. We'll go to talk to Steve Isaacs. He's in charge of that station.
4: Are we gonna just talk, or will we have to do something else?
9: He might informally test you on what you know about first aid, that sort of thing, but nothing to worry about.
4: Okay.
9: I'll make the arrangements to get you out of your classes if you're serious about doing this.
4: Oh, yes, ma'am. I'm serious.
3: All right, Lawrence. I'm leaving for the open house at the school.
1: Okay, Mom.
3: Did you finish your homework?
1: Yeah.
3: All of it?
1: I still have some left in science.
3: Then turn off the TV and finish it.
1: I will as soon as this is over.
3: Lawrence, you weren't supposed to watch any TV until you finished your homework. Turn it off now.
1: Oh, Mom.
3: Now.
1: It's no fair.
3: You're right. If things were fair, I'd make you study extra hard on your science. That's the one you're doing so poorly in.
1: But everybody does bad in science. It's so boring.
3: Well, it isn't so boring if you think of yourself as a world-famous spy who's trying to sneak formulas out of enemy country.
1: Sorry, Mom. I already tried that. World-famous spies only have to know how to get the formulas out, not why E equals MC squared. It's a waste of time. School's a waste of time.
3: A waste of time? So you think what I do as a teacher is a waste of time?
1: That's not what I meant, Mom.
3: Upstairs and finish your homework. I'll look it over when I get home. See you.
1: Oh, Mom.
3: I'll be back in a couple of hours.
1: But what if I need help?
3: I'll help you when I get back. Bye.
1: Bye. Or maybe Jimmy can help me.
4: Place your cheek and ear close to the victim's mouth and nose. Look for the chest to rise and fall as you listen and feel for breathing. Do this for about 5 seconds.
1: Jimmy, why are you playing with a doll?
4: It's so I can learn how to do mouth-to-mouth resuscitation and CPR. Then pinch the victim's nose with the hand that was on the victim's forehead.
1: I don't get it. Why are you doing this?
4: To impress the paramedics at the fire station tomorrow. Open your mouth wide and take a deep breath. Got it. Seal your mouth around the victim's mouth and blow with four quick but full breaths.
1: This is really gross.
4: Then go home. I have work to do.
1: I can't go home. I need you to help me with my science homework.
4: Science? Are you kidding? You know I'm terrible at science. It's so...
1: boring?
4: Yeah.
1: That's what I said. Will you come over and talk to my mom? She won't believe me.
4: I don't have time, Lawrence. Besides, your mom's a teacher. I don't think she'll believe me either.
1: She might. You're going to be a world-famous paramedic, and you aren't very good at school.
4: Thanks.
1: In fact, lots of people don't even finish school and become millionaires.
4: Lots of people don't become millionaires, too. All right, let's see. Check the carotid artery pulse.
1: But look at you. You're learning what you need to learn right here in your room. It's not like you need school to do it. It's a waste of time.
4: Look, Lawrence, you don't have to convince me that school is a waste of time. But really, I don't have time to talk about what a waste of time school is.
1: You're right. Let's do something else.
4: Good suggestion. Give me your wrist.
1: What?
4: I want to check your pulse.
1: Okay. Then what?
4: Well, after I check your pulse, I'm going to give you a cardiac massage.
1: A what?
10: All right, everyone. Let's listen close. This is a rare opportunity for you to meet firsthand with a paramedic trainer. Mr. Steve Isaacs has been a paramedic for 17 years. I'm grateful to him for agreeing to talk to you, not only as a group, but individually, after he gives us a tour of the station. Thank you, Mr. Isaacs. We're all yours.
11: Thank you, Miss Claire. And I want to thank all of you for coming. As a paramedic training coordinator, I'm in charge of seeing that our new recruits are fully qualified as paramedics and that our current paramedics stay qualified. So if you think being a paramedic is just knowing mouth-to-mouth resuscitation and riding around in an ambulance, then you're wrong.
4: Uh-oh.
11: It's hard work. You'll get an idea just how hard as we tour our facilities and you see the kinds of responsibilities our paramedics have. Thanks for coming, David.
10: Yes, thank you, David. Don't forget the package of information as you go.
12: Yes, ma'am.
10: Next on the list is Jimmy Barkley. Jimmy?
4: Yes, Miss Claire?
10: Sit down. Steve Isaacs, Jimmy Barkley.
11: Nice to meet you, Jimmy.
4: Hi.
11: How long have you wanted to be a paramedic?
4: To be honest, I've only been thinking about it recently. I mean, I always wanted to be a fireman when I was a little kid, but, you know, lately I've wanted to, help people, sick people, in emergencies.
11: I see. Yeah. Well, that's a good start, I suppose.
10: I brought Jimmy's file.
4: My file?
10: The profile I told you I'd make. It considers the requirements to become a paramedic, then compares it against your overall school performance and what you'll need to work on in the future.
4: Oh, that.
10: Let's have a look. Oh, yes. Here you are, Mr. Isaacs. You may want to note the second column.
11: I see. Well, Jimmy, from the looks of this report, you'll have your work cut out for you.
4: What do you mean?
11: Your average grades in math and sciences leave a lot to be desired.
4: Oh, yeah. Well, you know how it is. Math is math, and science is sort of...
11: Science?
4: Well, yeah. They're not real high on my top 10, you know.
11: They're gonna have to be if you want to become a paramedic.
4: Really?
11: Let's say you need to know what someone's pulse is. The average pulse rate is 60 to 80 beats a minute, but you don't have a minute to count all the beats. What do you do? Quickly.
4: Divide by...
11: If your patient weighs 120 pounds and you know there are 2.2 pounds per kilogram, how many kilograms does your patient weigh? What causes hypotension in a patient?
4: Hypo what?
11: Second-degree burns are not as serious as third-degree burns, but your patient will be in greater pain with second-degree burns. Why? What?
4: Nothing. I don't know.
11: These are math and science questions. The answer's being critical to saving a person's life.
4: Right.
11: I don't want to discourage you from trying to be a paramedic, but you need to understand how important your education is now to what you want to do later.
4: Yeah.
11: Of course, that's true whether you want to be a paramedic, an architect, or anything.
10: Do you have any questions for Mr. Isaacs, Jimmy?
4: No, I think he covered everything.
10: Then I think we're finished.
4: I sure am.
13: 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We always love hearing from you.
8: Pass the applesauce, will you, Donna?
7: Sure, Dad.
8: Thanks. So, how did everyone's day go? Mary?
6: Well, I felt a little sick this afternoon, but it's been a good day. Does anyone want more broccoli and cheese?
12: No, thanks.
6: Okay, I'll have the rest then. Pass me that bowl of caramel popcorn, Jimmy, please.
4: Oh, Ma, not on your broccoli and cheese. Oh,
6: don't be silly. They go with my mashed potatoes.
4: Oh, of course. How silly.
7: How was your meeting at the seminary, Dad?
8: Oh, good. Mostly it was just a lot of sitting around while the various deans explained what their departments do. I got a complete listing of some of the classes. I'll be taking hermeneutics, eschatology, biblical criticism, New Testament history, analysis. I'm telling you, my head was spinning. Jimmy, you went to the fire station today, didn't you?
7: Oh, that's right.
14: Did you get a ride in the ambulance?
8: Yeah.
4: That was no big deal.
8: No big deal. I mean, it seemed like a big deal last night when you tried CPR on everyone in the house.
4: Yeah, well, never mind.
8: So, it didn't go well, huh? What happened?
4: Nothing. Except Mr. Paramedic just blew me out of the water, that's all.
8: How did he do that?
4: By going over my math and science grades, that's how. I felt like an idiot. I mean, how was I supposed to know math and science really are important?
6: We've been telling you that for years, Jimmy.
4: Yeah, but you're parents, and you're supposed to say things like that. I think I better come up with something else to do. Maybe I'll run off with the circus and become a lion tamer.
7: You'd probably have to get good grades in zoology.
4: Well, then I'll become a pilot.
7: Engineering? Physics? Aeronautics?
4: A bus driver.
7: Mechanics? Math? Civil law?
4: Well, then I'll become a politician.
7: Well, you got me there.
4: May I be excused?
8: Sure, if you want.
4: Thanks.
7: Boy, I didn't know he wanted to be a paramedic that bad.
8: I'm not sure he did.
7: Well, then what's his problem?
8: Well, I think he got hit with a cold dose of reality.
6: Mm-hmm. Oh, George, will you pass me Jimmy's plate? Mm-hmm. There's no sense in letting that food go to waste.
8: Only if you promise not to put chocolate syrup all over it.
4: Where's my gym uniform? I need it for tomorrow.
15: In the dryer.
4: Oh, let's see. Oh, I wish she wouldn't put those perfumed dryer sheets in with my uniform. The guys will look at me funny. Still damp.
8: Jimmy?
4: Yeah, Dad?
8: Are you in the middle of something, or do you have a minute to talk?
4: Well, I was just waiting for my gym uniform so I can get ready for school tomorrow.
8: Well, I want to talk to you about what happened today.
4: It's okay, Dad. I just won't be a paramedic, that's all. No big deal.
8: I know, but it is a big deal. Even if you really decide not to be a paramedic, I want to talk about what happened. How you felt after you left the firehouse.
4: I told you how I felt. I felt like an idiot. I felt like a little kid who said he wanted to be a policeman because he wanted to drive fast with the siren on. That's how I felt. Pulse rates, kilograms, second, third degree burns. I mean, I know we talked about that stuff in math and science, but I didn't know I'd really have to know it. I mean, I thought they just taught us that stuff to keep their jobs.
8: Well, now that you understand what it takes, I just hate to see you give up.
4: But I don't like math and science, Dad. I never did.
8: I know, but that's where what you like and what you need to do go their separate ways. That's where your personal discipline has to kick in. It's hard work, though.
4: Yeah, I know. But what if I don't feel like having personal discipline?
8: Well, then you're going to have discipline over your feelings. Look, son, I'm starting back to school for the first time in years, and I'm sweating bullets.
4: You are?
8: Sure. And do you think I care about things like hermeneutics and eschatology and first century Greek? I'm like anybody. I want to know just enough to make me dangerous. But that won't work at seminary. One way or another, I'm going to have to discipline myself to learn and to understand. I won't feel like it a lot of the time, but I'll have to do it.
4: No kidding.
8: Do you know why I'll do it?
4: Because you don't have a choice.
8: Well, that. And because I want to be the best minister I can possibly be. I can't afford to lose this opportunity to learn, and the discipline I'll need to master things I don't really care about will help me, not only as a student, but as a person. It'll take a lot of hard work, but I'm willing to do it.
4: Oh, my gym uniform. Does it smell girlish to you?
8: No, it smells like a dryer sheet.
4: It smells girlish to me.
8: Jimmy.
4: It's okay, Dad. I know what you're saying, and, well, you're right. I should have taken school more seriously. Or, I mean, I should take it more seriously. Even math and science.
8: Good for you. It's funny, I feel like I just broke one of the cardinal rules of parenting.
4: Which one?
8: You know, the one that says, thou shalt not admit disliking school. Doesn't make me much of a role model.
4: But it makes you honest. Thanks, Dad.
8: You're welcome.
4: You know, speaking of role models, I think there's somebody I need to be honest with.
3: Lawrence, I'm not telling you again. If you don't go upstairs and get your homework done, I'm going to sell the TV set and anything else in the house that distracts you.
1: Mom!
3: And then I'll punish you.
1: But I don't like science, Mom. In fact, I hate science. I'd rather have splinters pushed under my toenails and South African killer bees cover my whole body than do any more science homework.
3: That can be arranged.
1: I'll get it.
3: No, you won't. I'll get it. Oh, hello, Jimmy.
4: Sorry to stop by so late. Is Lawrence here?
1: Jimmy, just in the nick of time.
3: In the nick of time to help me get you to do your homework.
1: Tell her what we talked about, Jimmy. Tell her what you said last night.
4: Well,
3: Jimmy, is there something you have to tell me?
1: Yeah, Jimmy. Tell her what a waste of time math and science is, and how we don't need it to be rich and famous and successful. Go ahead.
4: Well, there is something I need to say about math and science. That's true.
1: Yes! Yes! Yes, yes.
4: I was wrong, Lawrence.
1: Yes. Oh, yeah, yes. What?
4: I was wrong. I came over to tell you that I was wrong about school and math and science and all the subjects we don't think are important. They are. Even if we don't like them much, the discipline of learning them is something we need to have. Or something like that. You have to ask my dad. He says it better than I do.
1: I don't believe it. You sold out.
4: Hey, I didn't sell out. Look, I was wrong. And not only was I wrong, but now I have to work twice as hard to make up for lost time. I'd hate to see that happen to you.
1: Oh, man, I'm depressed.
3: Thank you, Jimmy. I'm proud of you.
4: Yeah, well, it's gonna be a real pain, but I'll do it.
1: But what about me? You are my only ally, my comrade in arms, my...
4: New tutor?
1: Huh?
4: Well, I was thinking about it, and I figure since I've got so much catching up to do and I'm older, I can help you while I learn it myself. What do you think?
1: You're gonna teach me math and science?
4: Well, yeah, if it's okay with your mom.
3: It'd be an answered prayer.
1: Okay, cool.
4: And I thought maybe we should start tonight.
1: Tonight?
4: Sure.
1: Okay. But first we have to wipe out the nest of destructo agents waiting to sabotage us in my room.
4: No, Lawrence. First, we get our homework done.
1: Oh, all right. Let's go.
12: I know that sometimes it's hard to enjoy school, whether you're learning in a public school or an academy or at home. You may wonder why it's important to solve math or science problems or understand grammar or even remember historical dates. But as we saw with Jimmy today, learning as much as you can while you're in school is good, not only because the discipline of learning can make you a better person, but because it'll open up your choices for the future. And most important of all, learning will help you serve God in more ways than you can imagine. I'm sure you have a lot of other good reasons for learning, and I'd love to read them. Just put them in a letter and send it to Odyssey, Colorado Springs, Colorado, 80995. Or in Canada, write to Box 9800, Vancouver, BC, B6B4G3. 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It's called Making the Grade. That address again is Odyssey, Colorado Springs, Colorado, 80995. 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Our production engineer was Mark Drury. And our executive producer is Chuck Bolte. And I'm Chris, hoping you'll join us again next time for more Adventures in Odyssey.
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21: Here's your Faith Talk Atlanta forecast.
22: A little bit of clearing as we move through the evening hours. Partly cloudy overnight tonight. Our low in the low 50s. Will be a little breezy at times. Tomorrow, mostly sunny. High in the low 70s. And scattered showers back in tomorrow night. Showers and thunderstorms likely through the weekend. I'm Georgia WeatherNet meteorologist KJ Allen on Faith Talk Atlanta.
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24: Some would say, no, only religious folks worship. Worship is a church word. Just church people do that. Well, Pastor Greg Laurie clarifies.
23: Everyone bows at some altar. Some bow before the altar of money. Others bow before the altar of pleasure. But we are wired to worship. We're designed to worship, not things, not objects. We're designed to worship God.

0: us are drawn to worship. Love compels us. But we're also drawn to God when life gives us nowhere else to go. When trials bring us to our knees, that's the perfect position to pray. Or we can waste time focusing on why, asking why it happened. But today on A New Beginning, Pastor Greg Laurie points us to who. Who's the one who has the power and the desire to get us through the mess we're in? Good encouragement is coming our way.
1: Now we're in a series called Jesus and You, Part 2, and we're looking at Old Testament appearances of Christ. We call these Christophanies, where Jesus shows up in the Old Testament like he did when Abraham, in obedience to God, was offering his son Isaac as a sacrifice. A last-minute reprieve was given. The angel of the Lord shows up, who actually was Christ himself, telling him not to go through with it. Then we looked at the story of Jacob wrestling with the angel. Or he thought it was an angel, but in fact, he was wrestling with Christ himself. And he said, I'm going to call the name of this place Peniel, which means the face of God, because he had seen God face to face. Then we looked also at how Jesus appeared to both Gideon and Joshua before they went into battle. And now we come to probably the best known Christophany in all of the Bible, when Jesus walked with these three Hebrew teenagers, Shadrach, Meshach, and Abednego. They stood up for what was true. And we're all going to have to make that stand in life. You know, the best time when you're building a house to really give attention to detail is when you're, well, drawing up the plans and then laying the foundation. You want to get that electrical right. You want to get that foundation right. You want to get that plumbing right. Because then when you put your walls up and you paint and wallpaper and bring in furniture, that's all fine. But the important part is the foundation. And in the same way, in the Christian life, the most important time is in the early days of your faith. And if you're young, let me talk to you for a moment. These are the days to lay a good foundation, to develop good disciplines in your life, like reading your Bible every day. You make a commitment. I'm going to read the Bible every day. I'm going to pray every day. I'm going to, here's some other.